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0: It is now 10 a.m., which means it's time for the Family Altar program with Brother Lester Roloff. 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
1: One sat alone beside the highway begging. His eyes were blind, the light he could not see.

0: to complain or whine. Oh, so many times I've had the wife to say, Brother Olaf, you really hurt my husband. Because he won't come back anymore. You hurt his feelings. And he left. Dear friends, you can't hurt a dead man. I say again, God's people need to keep an appointment with the undertaker. And when we die to self, then Jesus comes to live. He said, if ye then be risen with Christ, seek those things which are above. Now then, there's another appointment that we're going to have to keep. And God, he'll see that we keep this one. Every Christian is going to stand before the judgment seat of Christ.
1: Right.
0: All of us. And for every ugly thing, for every deed done in the flesh, and everything we do has got to pass through the fire test. And he said there's wood, hay, and stubble, gold, silver, and precious stone. Now you know which ones will stand the test. Now you know what the gold and the silver and the precious stone? Now I know what the gold is. And that's number one. That's the Word of God. And everything we do that's going to go before the judgment that'll stand is going to have to be done scripturally. I've got to be born of the Word of God which liveth and abideth forever. That'll stand the judgment. Fact is, that'll fix me up for the judgment seat of Christ and not the white throne judgment. I mean, when I'm born of the Word of God. And Jesus said, you must be born again. And I tell you, when you know down in your heart that you've been born again, then I believe you're ready, and not until then, to perform some duties and works and services that'll stand the fire test. Everything. You know, I'm amazed. I'm just amazed that so few people ever memorize any of the Bible anymore. We know so little concerning the Word of God. I'm issuing a challenge again, and I'm going to stay with it, and some are accepting, but most people are too lazy. And I'd like for every preacher here to accept this challenge for a renewed ministry and a greater ministry. It's something concrete you can get your hands onto and get into, and God will bless you and your people will set up and take notice and won't go to sleep so much under your preaching. You memorize 60 chapters of the Word of God the next 5 years. That's one every 30 days. I dare you to do it. And then write me at the end of 60 months and say, hadn't made any difference in me. Oh, yes, it will, brother. We've spent our time memorizing little texts when we ought to have been memorizing great chapters. You say, what chapters? Well, I'd certainly start off with Psalm 1 and Psalm 19 and Psalm 23 and 24 and 51, that great broken-hearted psalm. I'd memorize Psalm 91, Psalm 100, Psalm 121, the traveler's psalm, before you get on the highway, quote that one, you know, how the Lord takes you out and brings you back. And then I'd memorize the Matthew chapter 5, 6, and 7. That's the greatest sermon ever preached to Christians. And I'd memorize Romans chapter 8 for sure. And then I'd memorize Hebrews chapter 11. You start off with those and see what the Lord does. What do you think he means when he said, thy word have I hid in my heart that I might not sin against God? I went off to college, to Baylor, to the seminary, and they began to say, memorize poetry. Memorize much poetry. Well, the things was pretty, but it wasn't powerful. The older I get, I want something that'll break the devil's back. I mean, neck too. I want something that'll get a man under conviction. And it's the Word of God that'll do it. And I tell you something else. I want something that'll keep my old heart clean too. Jesus said, now you're clean through the words which I've spoken unto you. And I tell you, anytime I memorize one chapter, that's what he spoke to me. I need some soap. I need some real Fuller soap. Now, here it is right here. And preachers, we don't know enough of the book to command the respect of the people. The average preacher preaches sometimes because it's his duty to preach, not because it's his joy and delight. Oh, my brethren tonight, if you and I would go to work on the Word of God and memorize it, I mean by the yard, and by the page and by the chapter, and if our eyes failed us or if we went blind, just stand up and preach it anyhow. See? We'd have it in our heart. And then, dear friends, I say this tenderly, without any complaint at all, in some of the dark nights, when my soul is disturbed and when the blessings, and I can hear the cry of a million souls down in Egypt land, I wake up, I can start quoting chapter. Great 53rd chapter. Who hath believed our report? And to whom is the arm of the Lord revealed? Preach sometimes. I preached and jumped out at the back window and run home. Didn't want to meet anybody. Went to sleep crying and quoting who hath believed our report. Why, Lord, didn't they believe tonight? Why didn't those old sinners come tonight? Oh, listen. He shall grow up before him as a tender plant. And as a root out of a dry ground, he hath no form nor comeliness. When we shall see him, there's no beauty, and we should desire him. He's despised and rejected of men, a man of sorrows and acquainted with grief. Still is. The most despised man in Gainesville, Georgia, is Jesus. He lasted 3 years when he entered his public ministry. I don't know how he could last 3 years if he came back and exposed himself to the wickedness of this generation. And preachers, we might as well make up our mind. We cannot be any more popular in our community than Jesus if we follow him. Amen. If they love him, they'll love you. Good. If they love his word, they'll love you if you identify yourself with his word. Christians, there's an appointment that you're going to keep, and I'm going to keep. We're going to all stand before the judgment seat of Christ, every one of us. But you know, there's another appointment that I'd like to mention in connection with that. And this, too, I believe is a voluntary appointment. I believe that there's an appointment for you and I after we're saved, and even as a sinner, we're to judge ourselves. There came a time in my little old ignorant life when I judged myself guilty of sin. I knew that I was a sinner, and so I accepted the fact that I was lost and undone, and then something else. I believe after we're saved, we're to judge ourselves from day to day. I judge myself unworthy. I judge myself insufficient. I judge myself without the knowledge that I need. I judge my... He said, if you judge yourself, you wouldn't have to be judged. And I tell you, there's another appointment that many times we want to keep, we ought not to. We want to judge others. And brethren, I'll just admit tonight, and I've said 1,000 times and more, I never will judge anybody again. I'm not going to do it. I'm not going to be unkind. I'm not going to criticize anybody else, because when I criticize them, sometimes I condemn myself. And brethren, let me say to this great host of preachers here tonight, that's one of the weaknesses ordinarily of the average preacher, is to criticize in particular his brethren. And I just plead guilty tonight, but I don't want to do that. Sometimes I get so disgusted with preachers that seem like won't preach the simple gospel of Jesus Christ until I feel like it's my business to straighten them out. But I just waste my time. I tell you something else. And that is, there was a time in my ministry, and may this help the preachers that are here, when I thought that I could straighten out one man in my sermon, and I'd adapt a message to him. I found out, and God said, "Son, now why don't you get him off by yourself and work him over and love him and help him? There you were starving all your sheep while you worked on that old goat the whole hour, see?" I said, "You ought to be ashamed. Poor old sheep went home hungry, see, and you didn't feed them." I said, "Lord, I'll quit that. I'll quit that. I'm going to feed the sheep." He didn't say, "Entertain the goats." He said, "You feed my sheep." Over which the Holy Ghost hath made you the overseer. Oh, listen. I tell you what. If we'll feed the sheep like we ought to, I believe the goats will take care of themselves. I really do. I believe if the time will come. You know, it's just like that old preacher said one time when one of the people got converted. He said, "I don't know how I'm going to give up the old crowd." He said, "Don't worry. Turn on your light. They'll give you up." I believe that's right. Amen. There's nothing that'll protect the church and take care of it like just preaching the gospel. Amen. I believe I can say after 35 years of preaching, I've preached out and through 9/10 of all the problems I've ever had. Fact is, I've preached my own personal problems away. I mean, my preaching's helped me, because I can't preach one thing and live another. My preaching straightened out my home. Yeah, that's right. I can't preach one thing to the husbands and then me go home and be different to my wife.
1: Amen.
0: And brethren, you'll find it to be so. You can't preach over a sorry home.
1: Amen. Amen.
0: You just might as well get that straightened out. As we said last night, be a honeycomb husband. And preachers, all of us, need to practice the simple gospel that we preach. There's a judgment seat for Christians. And then last of all, there's another appointment that we're going to have to keep. I've already suggested it. I don't have anything to do with it. God didn't tell me when it's going to come. I never look forward to it. Don't think about it. I made no arrangements for it. But I'm going to be present and on time for this meeting, and they won't have it till I get there, and that's death. That's right. They're going to all meet somewhere, whoever comes. And I want some preacher to get up and just preach away. I mean preach. I don't want some little sickly sentimentality. I don't want him to eulogize this old simple, ignorant country boy and say, you know, this is a man that never made an enemy. You watch. If he says that, I've asked God for enough power in my right foot to kick the lid off the casket. Not that I'm trying to make enemies. God knows it grieves me when people don't love me and when they don't act right and don't understand. But brother, I don't know how you can live in such a mean world and not have some enemies.
1: Amen.
0: The best men on the face of this earth have some bad enemies. Jesus had the most bitter enemies. They were so bitter till they literally rejoiced to hear the hammers crack down on those old nails that drove them through his hands. His religious enemies stood there and smiled a smile of contentment when they saw the blood spurt when the crown of thorns came down on his blessed brow. Paul, the best man of his day, died, went to the chopping block. And said in the message I read today, why, I'm not willing just to be bound. I'm willing to die also. Dear friends, there's an appointment you're going to have to meet. I don't know why people think they're not going to ever die. 600 people died today because of their cigarettes. And 600 more are going to die tomorrow. And yet they'll advertise every dirty piece of nicotine on radio, television, newspaper. Why? Money. And it's killing the American race of people. There's an appointment and you're going to keep it. You're going to keep it. There's an appointment with death. And the Bible said it's appointed unto man once to die. There was a man that lived 969 years, nearly 1,000 years, and yet he died. You go back and read the Old Testament, they said he lived so long and he died. He lived so many years and he died. And every last one of them is on our way to our own funeral tonight. But dear friends, I believe that it's possible for every Christian in the will of God to live out his days. Paul said, I've finished the course. I've graduated. He graduated with honors, though it was a dishonorable death. Dear friend, let me ask you this. Does death hold any fear for you? We used to sing the old song, will there be any stars in my crown when at evening the sun goeth down? You know, people used to look forward to heaven. When God called me to preach many years ago, my daddy let me have an old Model A Ford with a mother-in-law seat in it. And I took that old Ford and went down to a little church in the sand country in Limestone County. I'd drive that old Ford down those old sandy roads, sometimes hit high center, get around stumps, and I'd drive maybe down as far as I could go. I'd turn into a wire gap, and I'd drive up that lane as far as I could go, and then I'd cut it off, and then I'd walk the rest of the way. Back up on some old sand hill, I'd find one of these old-fashioned houses with old fireplace on one side, you know, and hall in the middle of it, and a little breeze blowing through on that quiet summer afternoon. There'd be a couple of old saints, old gray-haired saints sitting there, and an old dog-eared Bible in each lap. They'd be a-reading away, you know. And when I'd walk up, they'd say, Brother Olaf, I'm glad you come. We're just talking about heaven. And I want to ask you, do you believe we'll recognize our loved ones when we get to heaven?
1: Hey.
0: Well, I've been asked that 1,000. People don't ever talk like that anymore.
1: Right.
0: Man, listen, you hear me tonight, and I'm not trying to be funny. You give the average American family wall-to-wall carpet, a couple of cars and a television set and a bowling bag with some old balls and a golf course to go to, and maybe an old camper to take off on Sunday. That's all heaven they want.
1: Right.
0: That's about all they're going to have, too.
1: That's right.
0: Oh, listen, lovers of pleasures more than lovers of God.
1: Yeah.
0: We're so foolish. We talk about going out to relax, and we come back so tense we're fighting everything in the car. Oh, we take our camper and we get away from everything, including God. Preacher said to me not long ago, he said, I'm looking forward to my vacation. He said, I'm not going to even take my Bible with me. He said, I want to get away from everything. He's already away from what he knows about. I mean, what's wrong with us? You mean Jesus is a burden to be around? You mean heaven's not something sweet to talk about? And then there's one more appointment. And I've missed this one. And that's the white throne judgment. There's going to be a private judgment for a public crowd. You talk about a crowd. Oh, my soul. You talk about a solemn morning. I dream that the great judgment morning had dawned. The trumpet had blown. Dear friend, every sinner is going to be present and on time. Poor, trembling, lost sinners. Loved ones, kinfolks, neighbors, anybody without Christ. Unsaved preachers are going to stand stripped with no wedding garment. Looking into the face. Unspeakable. Speechless. No argument. Standing before the judge of all the earth. For the judge to pass eternal sentence. All sinners are going to be there. Every sinner. The mysteries of the seas. And all the wars when crumbling bodies fell from exploded planes. Bodies were devoured by sharks, and those bodies would get together and walk up to the judgment. One of these mornings they're going to the judgment. That's the most horrible morning the world will ever know. When poor trembling sinners will bow their sinful heads and say, I missed. Oh, that old loudmouth preacher was right. Jesus could have saved me, but it's too late now. And we'll see them as they turn their backs on heaven and go down that long, black, dark corridor towards hell. They'll hear before they ever get there the screams. Walk inside those black gates from which they'll never return. That's an appointment every sinner's got to keep. Though the world laughs at it, you never hear it mentioned anymore. We used to sing songs on the judgment. The little black-haired lady came in the first church I ever pastored, and she said, Brother Olaf, I notice you don't have much special music. And I said, no, ma'am, I don't guess there's anybody can render special music. And she said, I'd sing. I said, then you come tonight with your book. And she sang out loud. She opened her mouth wide. You could hear it all down through the trees and the little old sandy roads. She sang, lost, my soul is lost, forever doomed, forevermore to dwell in the pangs of outer darkness, in the never-ending hell. Lost my soul is lost forever. And sinner friend, just as surely as my life is eternal, your death will be eternal. There'll be no penitentiary sentence to serve. There'll be no annihilation. It'll just be permanent. Away from the Lord and away from God's people. Would you like to know Christ tonight? Briefly, this is the way. Admit that you are a sinner. You've never been born again. Admit that you cannot save yourself. Admit that Jesus Christ died for the such as you and rose again the third day according to the scripture. And then do it today and make now the time. And Jesus will save you and wash you from your sins in his own precious blood if you put your trust in him. I am coming to that old cross. I am poor and I'm weak.

0: Jesus, oh, save me right now. And he'll do it right now. These two invitations, the message is done. Number one, every man that's without Christ may be facing and hearing his last opportunity to be saved. Number two, every Christian that's backslidden, your next stop may be the judgment seat of Christ. If there's a person in here that's not right with the Lord and not right with your fellow Christians, you ought to make it right tonight. I can remember the time when we had love feasts. I mean, when Christians would go to each other, apologize and talk it over and pray about it and go home rejoicing in the Lord. Would you let me tell you this experience? And maybe it could help somebody here. I do not know. I never ask any preacher what his problems are when I go to a church. I'd rather go on instruments and fly blind and trust the Lord to speak through the message. But my granddaddy, they called him Uncle Billy, member of an old-fashioned Methodist church, and Uncle Eli Sawyer, member of the same church. And they got crossed up. And they were the two pillars in the church. They were the largest givers in the church. They were the leaders in the church. And a little old Methodist preacher came to preach a meeting. I was just a lad, but I remember going to the meeting. But I was more interested in looking out the window than I was listening to the preacher. But I knew something was wrong. Little old preacher would pull off his coat, and he'd preach. Oh, brother, he'd preach and scream and holler and then cry. And nothing happened. Nothing happened. And one morning service, that's back when they had morning services, people had come in wagons and buggies and horses and tea models. And they'd drive up under the shade, you know, tie up the old mules and horses and get out and walk in. And looked like nobody got in much of a hurry back in those days. Wasn't any ulcers either back in those days. Wasn't any cancer back in those days. Wasn't any nervous bust downs in those days. Couldn't anybody in our community even spell tranquilizer? Nobody couldn't spell psychiatrist or nothing. I mean, we just didn't need people like that. Didn't need things like that. We had something else better than that. And so, but there's something wrong. Little old preacher got to preaching. Oh, it just looked like he couldn't live. My granddaddy'd sit over here and Uncle Eli sat over yonder. He's just as far apart as the building that let him get. But oh, when the power came down, I looked up and I saw my granddaddy heading toward the altar. I looked over and saw Uncle Eli heading toward the altar. And they had a grand meeting in the altar. Oh, listen, those precious souls just grabbed each other in their arms and fire of God came. That little old Methodist preacher, really, he had a premature rapture almost. He really did. He nearly came off the ground. He shouted and hugged them and listen, people began to come and souls began to get saved. Listen, it's a shame for God's people not to love one another. Dear old lady, I never had seen her before. I saw her the other night, and somebody came and said, do you know Brother Olaf? She's so nice. She grabbed my hand, you know. Said, know him. Said, well, are we going to spend eternity together? Amen. I never had seen her. Oh, she's a clever old soul, 80-some-odd years old. Listen, she recognized me as her brother immediately. Yeah. Dear friend, are you right in your heart tonight? Do you have that sweet peace that passeth understanding?
1: The strangers to God, His grace and His love, were gathered by blue Galilee.
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0: Hello, this is Pastor Johnny Clardy with Calvary Baptist Church. I want to thank you for tuning in and thank you for another visit with us today. And we want to continue on with what we had started the last broadcast concerning the benefits of God and what He's done for us out of Psalms 103. But I'd also like to invite you to Calvary Baptist Church. We are located in Fayetteville, Tennessee, and we're at 176 Milano Road in Fayetteville, Tennessee. I personally have been with Calvary Baptist Church, been pastoring for the last 25 years, and the Lord has done amazing things, and so we are very grateful. We're just a little small country church that loves the Lord and loves the church and loves being around God's people. So if you're ever in the area, feel free to give us a call. Feel free to get in touch with us via the emails or website there for Calvary Baptist Church. You hear often throughout the broadcast, but on this radio station. But you can give us a call at 931-433-5808, and that is Calvary Baptist Church. If there's not an answer, please leave a message, and we can get back to you. So today we will get it back into the teaching of God's benefits, and we will talk about that in Psalms 103. And last week we talked about our last broadcast, whether it was last week or not, we're not sure, but we find that what we talked about was His forgiveness and how God forgives us there in verse number 3, who forgiveth all thine iniquities, as it says in Psalms 103, verse number 3. But the second part of that verse says that He healeth all thy diseases. Now, we will talk about that for a few minutes and discuss what that really means whenever we talk about that. And the Bible tells us that He does heal us of all our iniquities. And He tells us there in verse number 2 not to forget all His benefits. And so one of the benefits of being a child of God and having Him to be our Savior, our God, our Father, is that He forgiveth all our iniquities, all thine iniquities, verse 3, but also who healeth all thy diseases. And we have to look around in our world today and we have to say, well, you know, there's a lot of disease out there. And there are. There's a lot of things that are out there. We've just, the recent years, went through the COVID and went through all that, which I personally was touched with that pretty seriously. But the Lord healed that from me. But we do see that there's diseases that are still around, even in saved people. We wonder how people get cancer. We wonder about people getting all these different diseases, diabetes and MS and just all kinds, and say, you know, how can we justify that verse? How can God say that? Well, just like Paul said there in Romans chapter 7 about sin dwelling in their flesh, well, that's where the diseases are. They're in our flesh. Once you get saved, your soul is saved forever. And so it being saved forever means that it's healed of all its diseases. And so we no longer have that sin sickness in our soul, but it's still in our bodies. It's still in our flesh. You see, when we got saved, when we trusted Jesus Christ as our Savior, our bodies did not get saved. Our bodies did not get fixed. They did not get renewed. That's not going to happen until 1 Corinthians chapter 15. And when we get to 1 Corinthians chapter 15 and you study that, we find that the Bible says there, I believe it's in verse number 52, the Bible says, in the moment, in the twinkling of an eye, we shall all be changed. And so we find that the corruption shall put on incorruption. And that is talking about our flesh. The soul is already saved and cleaned up and washed in the blood of the Lord Jesus Christ, and it's ready to go. And that's where we talk about last time about forgiving all thine iniquities. When he forgave, man, he forgave forever. And that is a benefit that he also healed all our diseases. Now, I've had friends that have passed away with diseases, and I still see those things going on. But understand that that's in our bodies, that's in our flesh, which is not saved right now. That's the reason why you still... the Bible says that we are to crucify this flesh. We are to consider it dead. And if we do that, the inner man will be able to overcome those things of the flesh. I once had a preacher that was on the radio here at a local station in Fayetteville. And that pastor, of course, was of a different denomination, which I don't put a lot of stock in denominations. We're Bible believers. Amen. And so we are Baptist, independent Baptist, but we do understand that Baptists don't have everything exactly right either. So we're mainly, first of all, Christian, saved Bible believers. And this fellow was on the broadcast, and he had written a book, and he was actually teaching lessons out of his own book instead of out of the Bible, which was a first flag. The second thing is that he made some comments about healing. And one of the comments he made was, is if there's someone that is, has a disease in their body or in a wheelchair or, you know, things of that, it's because of their own fault. It's their own fault that they're that way. And it's because of sin in their life. And, I have to 100% disagree with that. That is not true. The individual that there was a member of our church that was affected by a muscle disease that started when he was 3 years old, even really, really younger than that, never remembered standing up and walking or running or doing any of those things in his life. And for this fellow to just blatantly come out and say that it's his own fault, this guy didn't know what sin was when he was 2.5, 3 years old. Had no clue what it was. The diseases and stuff that are in our flesh, that are in our bodies, is because of our nature. And that's we're born into this. David said that he was in sin. He was conceived. And so we find that it's in our nature. When Adam and Eve fell there in Genesis chapter number 3, that sin came upon all men. And since that time, that's where we're at, folks. We're dealing with this sin. And so the diseases, whenever he speaks here in Psalms 103, verse 3, how he healeth all thy diseases, he's not speaking to us today in the sense that our flesh is healed. And folks, it's not. Listen, I believe in divine healing. I believe that God can heal. God, there's nothing too hard for God. We understand that. But the thing of it is I don't believe in what per se these guys are called faith healers. I believe in divine healing, but I don't believe in these modern day faith healers. I do not believe that that is how God deals with the body, any of those things. The ultimate healing is going to come whenever the rapture takes place. And when that rapture takes place, the Bible says those that are asleep, and you can read that 1 Thessalonians chapter 4. Those that are asleep, they're coming out of the grave. And when they come out of the grave, 1 Corinthians 15, you read that chapter, you find that the corruption shall put on incorruption. And the Bible says, so shall we ever be with the Lord. We cannot be with the Lord except that sin has been taken away. We cannot dwell with the Lord. We can't get in the presence of God. We can't do any of those things except that sin and all those things be changed and be taken out of the way. And that's exactly what Jesus did on the cross. That's why we need a new birth. That's why that our soul needs to be saved. Before that we got saved, what happened was is our flesh was attached to our soul. The Bible says that there in 1 Corinthians chapter 15, the Bible says that the first Adam God created him as a soul, as a living soul. And so what that meant was is that he was connected his soul, his body, all that was connected. He was a living soul. And then the Bible says that, but Christ came and he was made a quickening spirit. Wouldn't say he was created or any of that. It said he was a quickening spirit. What does that mean? It means that he was a living spirit. When Adam fell, understand this, his spirit died within him. Adam and Eve, their spirit died within them. And when their spirit died, did they keep living? Yes, they kept living. But spiritually, they were dead to God. And that's where all mankind was up and until the time Jesus Christ came, and he became that quickening spirit. Why? Because quickening means to be brought alive, living, and you and I were dead to God and the things of God. I mean, it clearly tells us in the scriptures where Paul is teaching there in 1 Corinthians, where he says that the man, the natural things of man, they don't know the things of God. Why? Because the book is a spiritual book. This King James Bible is a spiritual book. And man cannot comprehend, man cannot understand, the natural man cannot get a hold of the things of God that are in this book. Why? Because it's a spiritual book. John 4:24, God is a spirit. Jesus came to this earth as a quickening spirit to bring us alive. And when he did that, Colossians chapter 2, we find that that's when the spiritual circumcision, as we spoke about last time, came into effect, where the Holy Spirit came in and cut our flesh away from our soul. So that disease is just like that sin. Once you've been saved, that sin stays in your flesh. It cannot touch your soul. Once you're saved, the healing is in your soul, and your flesh will not be healed, will not be corrected, will not be fixed. As David said, my heart is fixed. We find that that healing of all thy diseases, where is that? That is in your soul. And then your body, one day, this body is going to give way to the incorruption that that God promises us here in 1 Corinthians chapter number 15. If you've never read that, you need to go and read that thing and find out the promise that that we're going to be changed, and we're going to have a new body one of these days, and we have to if we're going to be in the presence of the Lord. The Bible says here in 1 Corinthians chapter 15 and verse 51, behold, I show you a mystery. We shall not all sleep, but we shall all be changed. And he says here, in a moment, in the twinkling of an eye, at the last trump, for the trumpet shall sound, and the dead shall be raised incorruptible, and we shall be changed. For this corruptible must put on incorruption, and this mortal must put on immortality. Immortality. I mean, I'm telling you, folks, the healing's coming for this body, but it's not going to be, as soon as we're saved. It's not. I mean, that's the reason why diseases are still here. The gentleman that said and made that comment, he is badly mistaken. Either that, or he is purposely mistaken, so that he can get the authority. Whichever one it is, I'm not his judge. I'm not his Holy Spirit, but he's dead wrong about that. These diseases that are healed. Are healed on the inside, and one day our Savior, our God, he's going to get us out of here, and our whole body is going to be changed to incorruption. I appreciate you listening today. This is Pastor Johnny Clardy with Calvary Baptist Church, and we hope to see you soon, hear from you soon. But please, you tune in and you listen to the broadcast, you listen to the radio, and if you're in the neighborhood of Fayetteville, Tennessee, please give us a call. Come by and visit with us. We'd love to see you. Lord bless you. Thank you.
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0: Welcome to Great Commission Conversations, a program where we engage in conversation with Bible-believing Christian workers who are serious about getting the gospel around the world. I'm Lee Cadenhead, missionary to Zimbabwe, Africa, sent out of Cornerstone Baptist Church in Carthage, Tennessee, and your host for this Great Commission Conversation. In our last program, we began a conversation with second-generation missionary to New Guinea, Brother Chad Wells, about serving in missions as a family. I wanted to have this conversation with Chad because I think his family has been a tremendous example of what a family can accomplish together in the work of missions. And as a second-generation missionary that spent some of his teenage years on the mission field, he has faced and is facing the challenges of transitioning from foreign mission service to life in the States, both as a young man and now as a father. This is part of our conversation today, but first we jump right back in where we left off by discussing some of the ways that Chad's been able to include his children in the mission work at Pangaea Station in the highlands of Papua New Guinea. Thank you again for tuning in to this second part of the interview with Brother Chad Wells on the subject of serving in missions as a family. So what are some other ways that your children over the years have been able to contribute to the work and perhaps even now are helping out in a big way?
1: Well, Trevor's really working on the printing ministry. Trevor has really taken that on. That's that mechanical, intricate parts moving. And, he tends to really just love that. And he can do it by himself. And so he doesn't need anybody up there telling him what to do, or he doesn't need to tell anybody else what to do. He just goes up there and runs that printing press and prints, usually can print about 20,000 tracts in a day and get all that organized and all that and keeps it running. And of course, Amber, she's not with us anymore. She just got married here a few months ago, but she was a huge part of the school. And with those little kids, bringing them along and teaching them how to read, and even after school, doctoring them up. She put on, they did lots of stitches and Band-Aids, and we set some broken bones together and working some medical stuff. And, and Connor, he's still coming along. He really enjoys the mechanical side of things and fixing the trucks and replacing stuff and welding it back together. So we all do all of it, really. Connor teaches school sometimes. Trevor's taught some science classes and some electronics classes in the school. They all have preached on the radio and do that. So driving around and carrying lumber out to places and building churches. This last year, all of them got involved with my ankle being messed up a little bit. I couldn't get out and do some of that work as I needed to. So the boys just went out and did that. And, a huge part of the ministry, huge part.
0: Amen. I was going to ask you about the spirit of your kids. I really think that you've already spoken to this, but you and your wife have pretty evidently set the tone for the attitude with which your family is going to serve the Lord. It's very positive. And you regard the ministry as a privilege, and it's a joy to be able to serve God. God's people are the best people, and
1: yes,
0: and we're going to enjoy doing what we do for the Lord. There's no reason not to, and that is pretty evident with your family, and I praise the Lord for it. I think that's something that any number of us could probably do better on is just having the right kind of spirit and attitude and setting that tone as adults, as parents, for our kids. Of course, there are certain pressures that are in some cases unique to the mission field and some more unique than others, depending on the field in which you're serving. What are some of the pressures that your family has been exposed to? They're in Pangaea Station. Obviously, New Guinea is it's extremely rural. In some cases, even some would say primitive. So, what are some of the challenges that your family has faced that are just unique to that field?
1: Well, I don't know how unique some of them are, but as I haven't been to a lot of other places,
0: sure.
1: But they're in Pangaea. We work in the middle of, you know, our tribe being about 60, 70,000 people. And, you know, there on the mission station, you know, we've got another family with us now. And, of course, another young lady, Miss Melanie. But other than that, I mean, it's just us. And so because of that, we kind of stand out. So anywhere we go, there is no hiding. And then being as big as I am, you know, we can't hide. And so everybody knows where we're at all the time. And that can be a little daunting. The first time that we really noticed that, we were flying back to the States. I think it was after that first 15 months. It may have been in 2015. I don't remember when it was. But we were flying back to the States. And we were in, I think, the Brisbane airport. And we're walking through the airport. And nobody was looking at us. We were nobody. You know, we were nothing special or nothing that anybody felt the need to look at.
2: And you noticed.
1: And we noticed that nobody was looking. and so that's a pressure. That's something I remember dealing with as a kid, too. You know, it can be, it can wear you out because you know someone's always looking. And they're always seeing what you're doing. And so you can go one of two ways. You can just want to go hide, and you can become really reclusive.
3: Yeah.
1: Or you can really get, you know, full of pride because everybody's watching you, and you can just play to the show and just be completely fake. And, of course, both of those are not what God would have us to do. And yeah. So New Guinea is one of those places, as probably many other places, that you really have to be careful. That you don't let that affect you one way or the other.
2: Yeah.
1: Because if you allow it to, you'll end up with the wrong attitude.
2: Of course, in addition, you're in a part of the world where spiritual warfare sometimes takes on a more tangible sort of manifests
1: yes.
2: itself more tangibly.
1: Yes.
2: You're dealing with the forces of darkness. In a way that's more underground, I think, perhaps in the Western world.
1: Mm-hmm.
2: And I'm sure that there have been times, I'm sure, where there's been a temptation to fear,
1: mm-hmm.
2: perhaps. You've also, I know that you've had some close calls also as you've tried to be a peacemaker at times
1: mm-hmm.
2: in settings that are a little touchy.
1: Right.
2: So, how's your family responded to those challenges?
1: Well, there's the spiritual warfare is something that is very real, and the more that you try to do for God, the more that you surrender to His will, and the more engaged you become in the ministry, the harder that we've seen that battle. We really noticed it. It stepped up tremendously when in 2013 that we said yes to the Lord about printing that King James Pidgin Bible. And, you know, that's not for the tribe or even the province, but that's, you know, that's for the country.
2: Right.
1: And committing to that was, I really struggled with that decision. Because I knew that as soon as we said, we'll print this King James Pidgin Bible for this country, that the devil would not be happy with that. And so, and we knew as a family, and again, it was a decision that Kirsten and I made together, and then we brought that to the kids and said, okay, this is what we're going to do. And we said, this is going to take us some, this is going to take the whole family. It's going to take the effort of the family. We've got a limited amount of time here. We need to get this done before our furlough, and so we need to finish it before we go. And it's going to mean a sacrifice on all points, and it means that the devil's going to be after us in a new way. And so I think that approaching it in a eyes, you know, facing it head on with your eyes open, knowing that it's coming. Can really be a help versus, you know, just hoping it doesn't come.
2: Sure. Is that something you've tried to practice with your family all along, is being pretty careful to communicate with them about what's approaching, what challenges are ahead, what pressures? Have you always tried to make a practice of talking those things out with your family?
1: Yeah, and more so and more in depth as they've gotten older. You know, even just the other day, a decision came to us that, you know, a possibility, you know, and so, you know, with the boys being their age, you know, and still with us at home, you know, they're not boys, they're men.
2: Sure.
1: And so I try to respect that at this point where they're at, because, you know, now a decision that I make, I mean, it greatly affects them. And so I try to respect them at this age, at that level. And it's kind of been a graduating mentality, I guess. You know, when they were just 5 and 6, 7, you know, that age, of course, it's hard to go into a lot of detail.
2: Sure.
1: But as they've gotten older, we've tried to make those family decisions. And, you know, it's my decision, and this is where we're going. But I really wanted them to have the opportunity not to get drug along, which they would have been. they really didn't have a choice, but they had a choice. I wanted them to make the choice to come with us. That way I didn't have to drag them. They were just in anyways.
2: Amen. How old are your... So your oldest, your daughter,
1: mm-hmm.
2: Recently married.
1: Yep.
2: And so now she's beginning her family, and you still have your boys with you. What are their ages presently around about?
1: So Trevor's 23, Derek is 20, and then Connor is 19.
2: One of the things that you walked us through in terms of your family's experience, it is not the typical American experience.
1: Right.
2: unfortunately, our American expectations have become so standardized, mm-hmm. that we presume that 16, oh, well, obviously, magically, you're ready to operate a motorized vehicle.
1: Right.
2: And 18, you can join the military and live on your own all of a sudden because you had a birthday, and
1: right.
2: et cetera, et cetera. And there are expectations, certain expectations that often come with this transition into adulthood, professional and educational expectations, relationship expectations,
1: mm-hmm.
2: None of which... in terms of our American experience, are strictly biblical.
1: Right.
2: And so I guess as a father raising kids on a foreign mission field that are third culture, we might say, mm-hmm. your children, for instance, would have been, they would not be particularly worldly wise, mm-hmm. when it comes to certain elements of American culture.
1: And right.
2: By observation, I say, praise the Lord.
1: Right.
2: But there's also a learning curve too. If they're going to wade into independence, if they're going to do so in the States, and on the other hand, they've developed some other skills that mm-hmm. have put them way ahead of the game. So,
1: right.
2: how do you help your children navigate? How can missionaries help their children navigate that transition to the States and to independence and to not falling prey to certain American expectations? How do you handle that?
1: Well, I think that first of all, we've got to get rid of the, you know, the cookie cutter mentality, you know, like you just mentioned, 16, we can drive, 18, you're on your own. You know, I believe that God puts way too much emphasis in the Bible and the Word of God about the importance of our children and raising children to serve Him. And I think the future of Christianity and the future of the ministry is way too important to spend 18 years trying to teach somebody and disciple somebody and grow somebody just to have a birthday and send them on their way. Because we all develop in different ways and at different levels and all of that. So from my own experience, and then of course, being a missionary kid myself, missionary kids, we're drawn together. So when I come to a church and there's another missionary kid, even much younger or even older than me, we find each other pretty quick because, well, that's just the way it is. And so after talking to a lot of different missionary kids, a lot of them had a rough time adjusting.
2: Mm.
1: And then even some of, you know, it seems like you've got missionary kids that are just, you know, hate the ministry and they're out in the world, or they're right in the middle and serving God and they're in. And there doesn't seem to be any middle ground there. And I think part of that, is maybe because of this cookie cutter mentality. You know, you take a kid that's been on the field for 10, 15 years or something, you send them back and say, okay, you've been in this other culture for all these years, and you've been right there with mom and dad all these years in a completely different environment. Now go to college and go sleep in the dorm, or, you know, go stay at grandma's house, or, you know, whatever the case may be. I believe those kids can be very spiritual and that, but being spiritual and being prepared to face the wiles of the devil in another culture are two very different things. And the disparity there is a maturity in order to handle some of that. And some may be ready at 18. I haven't really seen too many of those.
2: Sure. That would be the exception, probably.
1: I think that would be the exception. And then because some kids aren't involved in the ministry at all, and they're just, you know, they're just looking to get out. And those are the ones that aren't going to be spiritual at all, and they're going to be wanting to get out as fast as possible. And as soon as you see, as missionary kids, speaking as a kid, even though I'm not a kid anymore, but remembering, you know, we have to fit in. You know, you have to learn how to fit into this other culture. And so when we come back to America, our instant default is fit in. And so if you just get with the wrong good kids.
2: That's a good point, brother. That's right.
1: You are going to slip down a slippery slope.
2: Yeah. We're not even talking about we're not talking about joining a gang. We're not talking about even joining the world. It can be the wrong church kids.
1: The wrong church kids. And so those kids have to be, because naturally missionary kids, like I said before, we want to fit in. We spend our whole lives trying to fit in and yet stand on the word of God and yet fit in. And we don't fit in anywhere. That's that whole third culture thing.
2: Right.
1: It's bad enough that when I come south, my language slips into Southern. because I don't even try. I don't have to try. When we're in Australia, those Australian little idioms, they happen.
2: Right.
1: And it's just because of that mentality of trying to fit in so that you can, you know, you're trying to learn a language and you're trying to learn a culture so you can communicate the gospel to them. And so that's a great asset. But as we know, the Word of God shows us, you know, some of our greatest assets are also oftentimes, you know, our greatest downfall, our weakness. And so I think a lot of kids really struggle. I know I struggled. I was back just a couple days, and I found myself in a position that was, we were at the Idaho State Fair, and, you know, the kids, good kids, let's go pass out tracts. And I'm sitting by the fountain, you know, just in a mess because of all the wickedness Friday night at the Idaho State Fair. It was horrible. I could not even process it.
2: Wow.
1: And it really affected me. So I think parents really need to, you know, missionary parents, you guys really, we have to be aware that, you know, there's all kinds of requirements, countries and visas and all that, but, you know, just like the generations before, you know, they said, okay, if you're going to be a missionary, send your kids to the mission school. That was just a given. Well, you didn't have to do that.
2: Right.
1: That's just what everybody did. It doesn't make that right.
2: Right.
1: And just because maybe your country of service doesn't have a really easy way for those kids to stay with you, do some investigation. There may be a way. We found a way. You know, they're all older, but they all have visas and they're all there.
2: Yeah, that's an element that is probably not calculated at all. A lot of supporting pastors and churches don't even think of that. In a lot of countries, as you're referring to, when a minor reaches the age of majority, mm-hmm. they can't remain legally in the country mm-hmm. under the same terms as they had grown up.
1: Mm-hmm.
2: So you've got to, in some cases, you have to get pretty creative,
1: right.
2: or you've got to make a agonizing decision,
1: right,
2: about what to do next.
1: Mm-hmm.
2: Yeah, those are difficult. Those are difficult situations.
1: You know, we made a decision that, you know, New Guinea, for example, it's the same thing. You're done with high school, or 18 is kind of the line. But, you know, there's tourist visas. Okay, it costs a little bit of money. You got to fly in and out. But what's it worth to finish, I guess, forming, you know, my children at that last little bit? You know, you just got those last year or two left, you know, until those things really solidify in their mind and their relationships and all that. And that's worth that. That's worth that cost. Yeah. And it's worth being, you know, a little imaginative and how you can work those situations. Or, you know, sometimes it just takes some money, you know, take a flight in and out and another tourist visa, or, you know, whatever the case is. To me, the kids are worth it.
2: Amen.
1: Because to raise children under the nurture and admonition of the Lord and ship them off at 18 and have them crash and burn for any length of time, I think is a great tragedy.
2: So I guess missionaries really are going to have to, as missionaries, we're going to need to think outside the box, so to speak, and not get caught up in our American mentality about what happens in terms of these transitions. To navigate that without disaster is really going to take some vigilance, might even take some creativity,
1: mm-hmm.
2: as you describe. I know one brother that, I'm not saying that this is prescriptive, but that's just the thing. There isn't a prescription for how to do this.
1: Right.
2: But I know one brother that he came off the mission field for about 3 years,
1: mm-hmm.
2: or 4 years. And stopped receiving support. We're not talking about protracted right. furlough. We're talking right. about I'm coming home because I have two, I've got two adult children that we need to get established in the U.S.
1: Mm-hmm.
2: And I don't think, knowing that brother, that he would have changed anything. He's back on the mission field, by the way.
1: Right.
2: So there's not a there really isn't a cookie cutter for this.
1: And it changes with each child.
2: Sure.
1: And so you've got so many variables, and so pastors really need to be need to work with us, you know. And then we need to make sure we're not making excuses either.
2: That's a good point,
1: because yeah. it's really easy to, you know, just say, "Well, the law this or the law that," and you know, really we're just sending a rebellious child home because we didn't do maybe all that we should have done before. So,
2: and brother, that transition, this season of life that we're talking about, it is full of landmines. It doesn't matter if you've never been to the mission field,
1: right?
2: trying to get children, squared away from dependency at home, to independence as adults. That is full of difficulties. But it seems like some of those difficulties are magnified
1: mm-hmm.
2: when you've served years and years in cross-cultural missions and don't have the same exposure and experience. I'd say this, while there's not a prescription, I do think that these are conversations that are worth having with people who have navigated it.
1: Right.
2: I mean, anytime you're going to a field, it would be foolish not to ask somebody who's been there before you,
1: right?
2: And try to glean as much wisdom as you can from someone who's experienced things that you're about to experience, and that's true for certain mm-hmm. milestones later on in the process,
1: right?
2: Yeah.
1: Well, we believe that, you know, raising children is, I mean, that's my wife and I's duty. That's not anybody else's duty.
2: Right.
1: That's mine. That's my responsibility. And if they go haywire, that's on me. And so, you know, for me to send those kids back to my excellent home church to finish them off, well, that's not even right.
2: Well, it's not
1: their job.
2: It's not the responsibility of the local church to raise children.
1: No.
2: That's exactly right.
1: So that's my job. So, yeah, I have to be creative in how I finish that. Whether it means I have to come off the field, which, well, I don't even want to think about that.
2: Sure.
1: But there's got to be a way. I don't think God would ask us to do the job that we're doing and not give us a way in each and every one of our circumstances, with each one of our children that are all different, that we can't do right by them and give them the best possibility for success, not just in life, but hopefully to continue on in the ministry.
2: Sure. Although it does seem like families that have a strong support system in terms of a home church, sending mm-hmm. church, that actually have a pastor,
1: mm-hmm.
2: that kind of partnership, there are seasons of life where that is there's even more at stake.
1: Yes.
2: And those relationships are really, really important.
1: Right.
2: Yeah.
1: Which I think is why that, as a sending church, that has to be your church. I mean, that's got to be your place. That's got to be your home on this side of the world.
2: Brother, I really appreciate you pointing that out. It's an unfortunate development sometimes, and it's in some ways, well, there are a lot of components there. We sometimes look at this missions thing too much in business terms. Mm-hmm. A sending church is not a business sort of necessity.
1: Right.
2: It is supposed to be something that is a spiritual
1: yes.
2: relationship.
1: Yes.
2: And so having a local church, by all means, if you're on a furlough and you don't have and you're not committed to being in certain churches, why wouldn't you want to be at your home church as much right. as you're able to? And making that transition, I'd say that you expected your kids to be in church with you the whole time you were on the mission field.
1: Right.
2: Why wouldn't you expect them to be in church once they're not on the mission field
1: right.
2: any longer? So, yeah. anything else that you can think of that might contribute to that?
1: Well, I think that the only thing I would maybe say in addition would be it's got to be a decision that you make, and you can't let everybody else pressure it. We've had all kinds of pressure from all kinds of good people. But it's really got to be, mom and dad, you got to be confident in what God would have you to yeah. do with those guys.
2: Which really comes down to walking with the Lord,
1: yeah.
2: having fellowship with God, taking your directions from Him, having a prayer life.
1: Yeah.
2: And there are certain things that just cannot be delegated.
1: Well, and then after, if you've done that, and as we've talked throughout the course of this, if you've engaged your family in that work, and then, you say, son, let's, give me another year. It's not going to be a problem.
2: Right, right. You don't have a fight on your hands.
1: Right.
2: This is a partnership all along.
1: Right. Right. And that's that relationship with the family. And that's why I think that's so important. Your family is your first ministry.
2: Amen. I realize that your family right now, this sort of brings our conversation full circle, because you're having to navigate something that you navigated there at their age,
1: right?
2: In a different position for yourself, this transition from youth to adulthood from a foreign field. So, can you? I mean, you're in the middle of it, so maybe it's a bit difficult to do a lot of analysis, but.
1: Right. Right.
2: How have you tried to approach this season?
1: Well, with Amber, of course, I think it's a little different girls to boys.
2: Sir, sure, sir.
1: And so with Amber, the Bible says leave and cleave. And so that's really my philosophy in a nutshell. Sure. Until you're ready to cleave, then you ain't leaving.
2: Yeah.
1: That sounds terrible. But with Amber, there was a couple points in the recent years where a lot of people asked me, hey, she's 22, she's 23, what's going on? Are you handcuffing them to the basement, or are you holding them back, or when are you going to let them out, and those kinds of thoughts. And what I think a lot of people don't understand is that because we are a very close family, and because we're in this ministry together, that the kids have been happy in the ministry, and they weren't looking to get out. Now, you know, once Amber had a friend, you know, then it was like, okay, well, now she's definitely had something that she's looking forward to going back to America for. But even through that, you know, we came back together to New Guinea, and this young guy, you know, he came to New Guinea. So, before he left, was wanting to, you know, write the letters or whatever and do all that. And so, man, I was for that. Amen. That's good. He's a good guy and all that. And so, as they were, you know, developing their relationship long distance, we were just watching. I told Amber, God's going to let everybody know here what's going on. God's got a plan. God's got the right timing for everything. And he'll let all of us know, and we'll all be content and all that. So what I asked her to be is just content. And it was a little hard for her at some of those points, you know, especially with some of the influences, you know, some of her friends, well, you know, why don't you come back and this and that. And she made a decision there. She's like, this is where my kids are, you know, her school kids. Yeah. And this is where my ministry is. And so until God gives us the green light to go back, then I'm just going to stay in my ministry.
2: Well, that's a really interesting point. It seems like that was probably in some ways easier for her to do the right thing because she was invested with the rest of your family. It wasn't just her tagging along for your ministry is the point.
1: Right.
2: She's invested as well.
1: Absolutely. And you know, for the last 6 or 7 years, I mean, the kids, they are missionaries in their own right. They're not missionary kids.
2: Yes.
1: They've, in some cases, have probably done more than some missionaries.
2: I don't doubt it, Brother Chad. I really don't doubt it.
1: So that's, so because of that, that was easy for her. So it, when it came back, came time to come back to, for her to get married and all that, it was clear. She was happy for it. It was the right time. You know, with the COVID thing going on and all that, you know, it was, we got delayed a little bit. And it actually came to a point, and, you know, I remember telling her, I said, okay, we've got some money saved up for you for a wedding. You know, we've been trying to put some money away, so we've got that saved up. But this COVID thing's going to make our tickets twice what they should be. So either we can go back and you can get married with a little bit of money, or we can stay here. but we waited and until it all kind of cleared up and all that so we could travel. I was happy with it. It was the right time. I think that because of all that, you know, there when I got to give her away, you know, a lot of guys said, well, you know, you'll go home and cry and, you know, all that. Because she's such a huge part. And I still may cry. but I mean, I raised her to get married. Sure. And just like the boys, you know, I've raised them to be men and to start their own families. But it's got to be at the right time.
2: Sure.
1: And so, you know, she married, I think she got married at the right time to the right guy in the right way. So I got nothing to cry about. Now, when I get on the plane and go back to New Guinea, I might cry. So that's, with the boys, it's really been the same way. God called us to New Guinea. We've been in the ministry and together. All three of them are doing Bible school with me right now, which was their decision. And so, when they finish Bible school, then they'll have to make a decision what they're going to do. I think maybe what's a little bit different for us is New Guinea's our home. Pangaea, that's our home. Yeah. And I don't, this is just my, this is what I think. I don't think that, I don't think God has to call you to stay home. You know, so when God calls them to go somewhere else, then I think they'll go. We've had people ask the boys over the years, you know, when are you going to come back and start your real life?
2: Real life? Oh, no.
1: And I've heard that probably 4 or 5 different times with different words, but, you know, the same sentence. And, a couple of them are even pastors. So, you know, they need to be slapped upside the head maybe.
2: That's right.
1: So, you know, how we navigate that is, I think, with a lot of prayer and a lot of patience, and that God would just direct us. I think each one of them is going to be different.
2: Yes.
1: Because of their personalities are different. You know, God gave Amber, you know, Amber's tucked away in Pangaea back in the jungle. And how did God provide a man for her? Well, he didn't.
2: He can do it.
1: He can. He didn't provide one in America. I mean, it was special delivery. So, you know, however God works it out, the boys will be there and doing God's will. And I believe that until God gives them something else to do, they just keep on working.
2: Well, Brother Chad, I'm trying to, one of the ideas with these podcasts, with these conversations, is I want to encourage people to think about these things. You know, the reality of transitioning from adulthood, the potential of transitioning from a foreign field back to the States. These are things that come along with missionary service. They're part of the deal. Mm-hmm. And I don't, you know, we don't, these things need not catch us unawares.
1: Right.
2: We should go in eyes wide open, recognizing what we're signing up for and what we're going to be dealing with. But you don't figure this stuff out.
1: No.
2: You walk with God.
1: Mm-hmm.
2: You depend upon the Lord. You live one day at a time.
1: Yeah.
2: You trust the Lord for what you need, when you need it. And God does work out the details, doesn't he?
1: He does. Yeah, I think we try to plan things a little bit too much.
2: Sure.
1: You know, we need to have a plan. But in New Guinea, you know, our saying is flexibility is way too rigid. You have to be fluid.
2: Okay.
1: And so we try to, you know, we know what we believe, and, you know, the Word of God is rock solid. But you know, all those other plans and all that stuff, you know, we just got to go with the flow, and God directs. And we try not to get in his way too much.
2: Well, brother, I appreciate your faithful service to Jesus Christ in New Guinea. And I'm really grateful for the testimony that your family has. And I feel like, you know, as a pastor, our church was a part of, we had some stock in the work there.
1: Amen.
2: In New Guinea. And I feel like it was just, it was multiplied because of the family element.
1: Amen.
2: And it's been a joy to see how the role that your children have played over the years has expanded, and God has made your family so useful to the work of Christ in New Guinea, and I really appreciate it. I appreciate the investment that you've made there and the difference that your kids have made. So appreciate you having the conversation today.
1: Amen, brother.
0: I hope this conversation with Missionary Chad Wells has been helpful. I will offer one brief thought to follow up the conversation today. American Christians, or any missionary sending country for that matter, would tend to emphasize the sacrifice that families make in engaging in foreign mission service. I don't want to minimize that, because in many ways there are sacrifices made, but we could easily overemphasize the sacrifice, especially as we filter those sacrifices through our Americanized cultural filter. Many of the families that I know who serve in foreign missions have far richer family relationships than many of their stateside counterparts, and their children have opportunities that are almost unimaginable for children and teens growing up in the States. I think it's a reminder that so much of life and ministry is what we make it. Thanks for tuning into the program today. 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I always welcome your feedback. 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Until next time, let's do what we can as a family to preach the gospel in the regions beyond.
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0: Wow, I haven't been home in a long time. I get to see Dad again, and you finally get to meet your grandfather. You don't know what a blessing this is.
1: I get to spend the summer with a guy I barely know. Some blessing.
0: Look, I know you're upset, but the mission field Dad and I are visiting is known to be very dangerous. Wait until you're older, and then you can come.
1: Yes, ma'am.
0: Oh, there he is now. Hey, Dad.
2: Hey, Kara, come on, give me a hug. Hey, how you doing? How was the drive?
0: It was very long. Kirk, this is your grandfather, Donnie Walker. Dad, this is your grandson, Kirk.
2: Hey there, fine-looking young man you are. How you doing?
0: Kirk, say hello to your grandpa.
1: Hi.
0: Well, I know I just got here, but I really gotta hit the road.
2: Oh, well, you're leaving so soon. I made us some breakfast. Hopefully you can stay for a bite to eat.
0: You know how it is with the long drive and all. Well, bye, Kirk. Bye, Dad. I love you both.
2: Say hi to Cameron for me. So, Kirk, what do you want to do first? Take a tour or get that breakfast?
1: Yeah, can you just, like, show me to my room? I'm really tired.
2: Sure. I understand that. Right this way, young man.
1: Oh, man. I slept a lot.
2: You sure did.
3: Gramps, you scared me.
2: Sorry about that. I just came up here to tell you that brunch is ready. I hope you like breakfast casserole and biscuits.
1: You know how to cook.
2: Sadly, once your grandmother died, I had to feed myself more than just TV dinners. So I went through old recipes and taught myself to find out to make some pretty decent food. Let's go downstairs and try it out.
1: All right. Well, it smells good.
2: Well, at least that's a good sign. Come on, dig on in.
1: Actually, this is really good.
2: Makes me real happy to hear you say that, Kirk. So, tell me about yourself, son. What strikes your fancy?
1: Well, I like Ospreys.
2: I beg your pardon?
1: You know, Seahawks?
2: Football. Yeah, sure. I'm a Cowboys fan myself.
1: What? Never mind. Are there any kids around town?
2: Well, sure there are. And Haventown's a small place, but we got quite a few youngsters running around here.
1: Okay. Where are they usually?
2: Look, you're not planning on leaving me so soon. I thought maybe we could take a tour.
1: Yeah, but I want to make it known that I'm here. It's a kid's thing.
2: Well, okay, if you want, I guess the tour can wait for now. You'll probably find some young folks over at Garrison Park. It's the biggest park in town. It's just right down the road.
1: Cool, thanks.
2: Running off just like his mouth.

0: Wow, Gramps must be losing his memory. This park is not huge.
1: Hey, new kid over here.
0: Well, at least he was right about the kids. Hi, I'm Kirk Matthews. I'm staying in the summer with my Gramps. That's a nice boat you're drawing there.
2: Oh, thanks. It's a drawing of the ocean. I made it with chalk, and I drew a 5-mast ship and a sunset. Oh, hi. I'm Skylark, by the way. Nice to meet you.
3: She has been working on that drawing all day, even though I told her it was going to rain tomorrow.
2: What?
3: I'm Leo Fang, by the way. Welcome to Havenstown.
2: You didn't tell me that.
3: I've been saying it all day.
4: I mean, he has been saying it all day, Sky. You've been too busy sketching in Mass number 3. It's just what you do. Anyways, I'm Emily Jane Jacob. At your service.
0: Well, it's not that great anyway. Kind of crooked.
3: Ouch, new kid.
0: My name's Kirk.
2: It doesn't matter. It'll all wash away anyway. And it is kind of crooked.
4: You like to draw, Kirk?
0: Yeah, cool stuff like animals and landscapes. Not oceans with crooked ships.
2: But the ocean is a landscape.
0: No, it's not. Landscapes involve land. Everybody knows that.
4: It's a nice drawing anyway, girl.
2: Thanks. Maybe after the rain, I'll draw a landscape of the sky.
0: That's not a landscape either. It needs land to be a landscape. It's literally in the name. I just told you guys that.
3: You don't have to be mean, Kirk.
4: Yeah, you're being a real jerk right now.
0: How am I being a jerk? I thought I was helping you by teaching you what a landscape was, but if you want to be stupid, go ahead.
4: Total jerk.
2: You know, we got somewhere to be anyway, so catch you later, Kirk.
4: Yeah, we're going to be stupid somewhere else without you.
0: Fine by me. I'm going home.
4: And stay there.
3: And we'll drain.
0: I don't need them for friends anyway.
5: Well, that was fast. Well, trust you made yourself known to the local?
0: Yeah, I found some totally uncool kids. They called me a jerk.
5: Really? Who were they?
0: Skylark and...
5: Leo Fang and Emily Jacob?
0: Yeah, how'd you know?
5: Well, because those kids are always hanging out together, and they're usually pretty friendly. They called you a jerk, and maybe had a reason. You sure you weren't being one?
0: It doesn't matter. All my real friends are at home anyway.
5: Well, if you don't make any friends here, it's going to be one lonely summer for you. I've only known you a couple hours, and I can already tell that you're not the kindest boy out there. The Bible says in Proverbs 18:24 that a man that has friends must show himself friendly. If you want friends, Kirk, you're gonna have to be nicer.
0: Yeah, I think I'll just go hang out in my room.
5: Well, alrighty then.
0: Who am I kidding? Sun's still out.
5: Hey, I knew you wouldn't stay out for long. So, how about that tour?
0: Not now, Gramps. Maybe later. Ooh, glad I got away from him. This is one big empty backyard. Should have known. There's nothing to do in this town. Hey, the fence has a door. Ooh, a trail. The only thing around her that looks like fun. Well, here we go. Whoa, a lighthouse? I didn't know we were so close to the bay. I am so going in. Wow, it's dusty in here. Hey, here's some stairs. Why not? This is so cool. Oh no.

0: Man, that Kurt kid is a real loser.
1: I don't know what's wrong with him.
2: Maybe he's just missing his old home and friends. When I first moved here, I was really sad.
0: Yes, guy, you were sad, not a jerk. There's a difference here.
1: Let's just try to be nice to him, you know, and give him a chance.
0: Yeah, whatever you say.
2: Maybe we should swing by Mr. Walker's house. You know, see if Kurt's about to go rapping with us.
1: You guys hear that?
0: Hear what?
1: That!
3: Sounds like someone's in trouble.
2: It's coming from the bay.
3: This way, come on.
4: I can't hold on. Oh no, not again. Someone help!
2: There, it's like a lighthouse.
4: Help!
2: This way.
1: Keep going, we're coming.
4: I'm here.
2: It's Kurt.
3: Help me. The stairs fell down.
4: Help.
1: Hold on, Kurt.
2: The rest of the stairs is falling.
4: Why?
1: We have to do something.
3: I have an idea. Leo, stay with him. Stop, follow me.
1: Kurt, hold on.
4: I am.
1: What are you even doing up there?
4: Does that even matter?
1: Wait, I think I hear them coming back.
3: We're back.
4: I got the raft.
3: Inflate it. Hurry.
1: Okay, Kurt, let go.
4: What?
3: Trust us, man. Let go.
4: Oh, man, okay.
1: Ah! Are you okay?
4: A few scrapes, but I'm okay.
1: So you can walk?
4: Yeah.
1: Okay, let's get out of here.
2: Quickly, before the rest of the stairs break.
5: Well, I'm just glad you're okay, Kurt. A fall like that could have definitely broken something.
6: So kudos to us heroes. We did it.
7: Yeah, but what were you guys doing there anyway with an inflatable raft?
1: The raft is my mom. She let me have it.
2: And we were on our way over to invite you to come rafting with us. But then Leo heard you shouting, so we came running. You're just lucky that the lighthouse is near the pond, or else we wouldn't have heard you.
7: Man, thanks, Leo.
1: Anytime, Kirk.
5: You know, this reminds me of a story. Scott, pass me that book behind you, please. Thank you. Here it is. In Luke chapter 10, verse 30 to 34, the Bible says, "And Jesus answering and said, A certain man went down from Jerusalem to Jericho, and fell among thieves, which stripped him of his raiment, and wounded him, and departed, leaving him half dead."
7: It wasn't that serious.
2: Hush!
5: "And by chance, there came down a certain priest that way. And when he saw him, he passed on the other side. And likewise a Levite, when he was at the place, came and looked on him, and passed by on the other side. But a certain Samaritan, as he journeyed, came where he was. And when he saw him, he had compassion on him, and went to him, and bound up his wounds, pouring oil and wine, and set him on his beast, and brought him into an inn, and took care of him." Basically, there was a man that was hurt and left for dead, and the priest and Levi wouldn't help him. Instead, there came all the way on the other side of the road a good Samaritan, came and helped the man, patched him up, and fed him, and gave him a good place to stay.
7: Wow, that was nice of him.
5: Yeah, it does feel great when someone does something nice for you. Like when Leah wanted to make sure Kirk would be safe. But think of the priests and Levites who were in the Bible. They were, well...
0: jerks.
7: I get it. Sorry, everybody, for being rude.
0: And a jerk.
7: And a jerk.
0: And a meanie.
7: And a meanie.
0: And a big fat knucklehead.
7: And a... Wait, is this all really necessary?
1: No, but we forgive you, man.
0: We're cool, I guess.
7: So, is there anything fun to do around here besides falling through stairs?
0: Nope, not really.
5: Well, I've got an idea. Come on, follow me, gang.
6: Excuse me, may I ask why are we back here?
7: Yeah, Grimms, why are we back at the lighthouse of all things?
5: Well, I was thinking, what better thing for you kids to do this summer than restoring a bit of old town history? We can spend part of the summer repairing it, and then it'll be all yours.
1: A lighthouse is a clubhouse? That sounds awesome.
2: But what about the owners?
5: Well, the owners died before I was even born and left the lighthouse to the town's historical committee. Just been sitting here to rot ever since.
7: So are they even going to let us have it?
5: Well, I say, I'm in charge of the historical committee.
2: Cool. Thanks, Mr. Walker.
5: No problem, kids. But it will take a lot of work. We have to replace the whole staircase in case there are more steps waiting to break. Fix the walkways. And we have no idea what's waiting for us at the top. This will be hard. You sure you guys up for it?
3: We can do it.
6: So, what are we going to name our new clubhouse, gang?
7: New? We haven't even started fixing it.
2: Yeah. And shouldn't we wait until it's finished to name it?
6: Oh, really? So we're just going to be like, let's go work on the clubhouse today. And then we're going to instantly switch over to the Emily Jane Clubhouse? Yeah, I say we name it now.
1: We definitely aren't calling the Emily Jane Clubhouse. How about the Candle?
2: Or the Seaside House.
6: You got to admit, the EJC, it got a ring to it.
1: No, it doesn't.
6: Okay, if not the EJC, how about the Ship of Death?
2: Emily, what?
5: Well, since Kirk had the near-death experience in it, I'd say we let him name it.
7: Okay, how about the lighthouse?
6: Oh, Kirk, your creativity inspires me so much.
2: Emily, I think that's great, Kirk.
7: No, I know it sounds lame, but I really like how simple it is. Besides, how else can we brag about a lighthouse clubhouse without really bragging?
1: Yeah, let's do the lighthouse.
6: Fine, you say so.
5: Well, now that that's settled, let's see what we can do about this place, gang.
6: We should add a ball pit and a vending machine in here.
2: And a slide.
7: How can we add a slide in here?
1: Instead, let's have an indoor pool.
6: We're literally next to the bathroom.

Hello, this is Brother Torrey Carter, pastor of Morningstar Bible Baptist Church and director of Stories from the Lighthouse Radio Ministry. We hope you enjoyed today's show, but the most important message to hear is a message of salvation. The Bible says in John chapter 3, verse 3, Jesus answered and said unto him, Verily, verily, I say unto thee, except a man be born again, he cannot see the kingdom of God. To enter into God's heavenly kingdom, you must go through the right and only door, Jesus Christ. In St. John chapter 10, verse 9, Jesus said this, I am the door. By me, if any man enter in, he shall be saved and shall go in and out and find pasture. In Romans chapter 10, 9, the Bible says this, that if thou shalt confess with thy mouth the Lord Jesus and shalt believe in thine heart that God hath raised from the dead, thou shalt be saved. To be saved, you must realize you are a sinner and that you need to be saved. All sin is the breaking of God's word or disobeying of God's word. In 1 John 5:17, the Bible says this, all unrighteousness is sin. Anything that we do that is not right in God's eyes, it is called sin. The fact that we are all sinners and stand in need of salvation is a reality. You must realize that God's requirement to pay for our sins is death. The Bible says in Romans 6, chapter 6, verse 23, for the wages of sin is death, but the gift of God is eternal life through Jesus Christ our Lord. The payment for your sin is death, but there is another side to this. There is a spiritual payment for your sin. When we die, we have a soul, and the soul goes into a place called hell. It's a place of a fiery furnace. Psalms chapter 9, verse 17 said this, for the wicked shall return to hell, and all the nations that forget God. In Luke chapter 16, verse 23, the Bible says, and in hell he lifted up his eyes, being in torment. Old person, you must realize that Jesus Christ paid for your sins. Romans chapter 5, verse 6 and 7 says this, for when we were yet without strength, in due time Christ died for the ungodly. For scarcely for righteous men one die, yet prevenge for good men some even dare to die. But God commendeth his love toward us, and that while we were yet sinners, present tense, Christ died for us. Much more then, being justified by his blood, we shall be saved from wrath through him. You must realize that you are a sinner. You must realize that Jesus Christ died for your sins. And you must come to Jesus Christ confessing that you are a sinner, asking him to forgive you of your sins, and trust the payment that Jesus died for you on Calvary and accept him as your Savior. Oh, please do that, that you may have eternal life.

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1: 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We're listening to Wholesome God-Honoring Bluegrass Gospel right here on Independent Baptist Radio. We'll return to the music right after the following sermon. This is Independent Baptist Radio, a ministry of Calvary Baptist Church in Fayetteville, Tennessee.
2: This is our home church. I appreciate our church being around to get the Spirit of God. Been filling in a couple times some churches and not looking the pastor. Amen. I think you got to be either dumb or desperate to pastor. Or both. He said or both. But it's sad you go in these churches and the Spirit of God ain't there. And I know Brother Jimbo's church. I know Brother Clardy's church. Brother Williamson, y'all go to Brother Williamson's church. The Spirit of God in our church. Brother Jim's church. Well, I tell you, we shouldn't be unthankful. I'm going to preach on thankfulness. Amen. And just going to read a few verses, say a few things. But God's been good to us this morning. Good, sweet Spirit here. And I don't want to ruin it, man. We preached the devil out of you last night, and Brother Jarrett got another dig in this morning, and God chose to come by. When I was talking to Brother Matt before, you know, when we're trying to get this thing, all that matters is if God moves.
3: Amen.
2: I mean, it don't matter if He moves and somebody, you know, playing the guitar. If God moves, He'll do more than we can ever do as preachers. And but I want you to take your Bibles and go to the book of Romans. Now, keep your Bibles open. And what I'm going to say, I'm like Brother Jared. I'm not a deep preacher. God's given me a message for simple people. And I mean, you're simple people. I would assume you're simple people. I'm a simple guy. I needed a preacher like Brother Charlie. I just needed somebody to hardcore. I needed that in my life. I hate to use the word punk. Because I used it in prison, and punk don't mean the same thing that we mean. I figured that out. I said, man, I was a punk. And the guy said, oh, so you came out of homosexuality. I said, no, what are you talking about? He said, well, that's what we think punks are. So I don't use that in prison no more. I don't ask them if we got any people in here got some convictions. I did that one time. Everybody stood up. I mean, when I first started, they all stood up and said, man, praise the Lord, we got some... I mean, they might be locked up. They'd be right with God. I said, well, it's one of your convictions. And the little girl said, I'm in here for armed robbery. Not those kind of convictions. So you got to learn real quick. But Romans chapter number 1. Now, this is just simple stuff. Romans chapter number 1. Now, we know the content of Romans chapter 1. If you'll look in verse number 21, the Bible says this, because when they knew God, now didn't it say they knew God? They glorified Him not as God. And then it goes on to say this, neither were thankful.